This is John Morrison presenting this gospel broadcast, and over the next few minutes we will be having a little look at God's holy and precious word. And beginning our gospel broadcast, we have a lovely track indeed, I'll Fly Away.

I'm taking a reading from 1 Corinthians chapter 14 and verse 33. God is not the author of confusion, but of peace. The thought, God cares for you. This is one of the greatest guides to knowing God's will, to knowing exactly what you're meant to do in life. Who of us have not asked in times of affliction and difficulty, does God really care for me? The psalmist said, refuge failed me. Nobody cared for my soul. Martha, who was over-concerned with her work-day duties, said to Jesus, Lord, do you not care? How many faithful, loving mothers, overwhelmed by burdens of motherhood, have cried anxiously, Lord, do you not care? That question is forever answered in those reassuring words of Peter, He careth for you. This is the word of God. Even if the world passes away, it will not change. You can be confident that God cares for you. If he didn't, would he have sent Christ into the world to die for you? Of course not. That is why you can always turn to him for the strength and encouragement that you need. Yes, life can be overwhelming at times, but when it is, remember this. God knows what you are facing, and he really cares.

Well, I'd like to thank you very much indeed for your company, and please plan to tune in again at the same time tomorrow. And in the meantime, we conclude our gospel broadcast with a lovely piece of music.

This is John Morrison presenting this gospel broadcast, and over the next few minutes we will be having a little look at God's holy and precious word. And beginning our gospel broadcast, we have a lovely track indeed, I'll Fly Away.

Luke's Gospel, chapter 21 and verse 28. Lift up your heads, because your redemption draws near. The thought, look to God. If you've ever flown in an aeroplane, you know that your perspective of the earth is far different from what it was when you were on the ground. Pictures of the earth that have been taken from the moon and from space show an earth that looks much different from what we see down here. This is the kind of perspective God wants to give us concerning our lives. As we look to God, instead of ourselves and our trials and troubles, our perspectives change. Don't get bogged down in the trials and troubles of life. At the moment, we see only our immediate troubles and burdens, but God sees the whole. He sees not only the present, but the future as well. He wants to lift us above ourselves. He wants us to see everything in light of His plans. The psalmist said, "The Lord will perfect that which does concern me." Don't get bogged down. Keep your eyes on God, for He sees the whole picture, and He knows what is best for you. You can trust Him because He loves you.

Well, I'd like to thank you very much indeed for your company, and please plan to tune in again at the same time tomorrow. And in the meantime, we conclude our gospel broadcast with a lovely piece of music.

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A warm welcome to our program, Prophecy for Today, where we study biblical prophecy and its application to our daily life. It's a wonderful day to worship God. I'm William Steves. Let's pray. Dear Heavenly Father, thank you that you are a sympathetic God. Thank you that, through the work of Christ, you know the burdens and struggles we face, and you have offered us a place we can come to rest our weary shoulders. Thank you that your yoke is easy and your burden is light. Help us to rest in you. And it's in Jesus' name I pray. Amen.

Maranatha, friends, the Lord is coming. Malachi 4, 1 and 2. For behold, the day cometh, that shall burn as an oven, and all the proud, yea, and all that do wickedly shall be stubble. And the day that cometh shall burn them up, saith the Lord of hosts, that it shall leave them neither root nor branch. But unto you that fear my name shall the Son of Righteousness arise with healing in his wings. And ye shall go forth, and grow up as calves of the stall. The judgment day of God is coming. In that great day of the Lord, all evildoers are described as stubble, the leftover stalks after a field has been reaped, worthless growth, good for nothing but the fire. But there is hope. The day of the Lord does not need to be a day of fear and trembling. Those who fear the Lord, who worship him, who have placed their trust in the Lamb of God, they can look forward to this day with rejoicing. We who fear the Lord will experience the healing of the Son of Righteousness, Jesus Christ. We will go forward in peace and rest, enjoying the wonderful mercy of God's perfect kingdom. Are you able to look forward to the great day of the Lord? Or is it still a day of fear and danger for you? I urge you to repent, to come to the cross of Christ, and find your safety. You are listening to Prophecy for Today. I'm William Steves. Today's letter comes from Maine. Our listener writes, I thank God for the People's Gospel Hour going forth in this world today. We are praying for many souls. Praise the Lord for your gracious prayers. 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The August edition of the Gospel Standard is available upon request. We here at the People's Gospel Hour would be blessed to hear from you. 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Our mailing address is The People's Gospel Hour, Post Office Box 1660, Halifax, Nova Scotia, Canada, B3J3A1. And our United States address is The People's Gospel Hour, Post Office Box 55862, Boston, Massachusetts, 02205.

0: And now, the familiar voice of Pastor Perry F. Rockwood, who is at home with the Lord.
1: Shall we pray? Heavenly Father, we're just thankful today that the veil of the temple has been rent from the top to the bottom, that we have a great high priest who himself has entered into the Holy of Holies, making intercession in our behalf and providing complete personal access to the throne of grace. We thank thee today that we do not need any saints or any other help or any other mediator, for Christ alone is the mediator between God and men. I thank thee today for that great salvation that was wrought for us in Calvary's tree, that Christ died, that Christ shed his blood for the remission of sins. I thank thee today that the work is finished, that we're not saved by baptism, by christening, by confirmation, by the mass, by good works, by the preacher, by the priest, by the rabbi, or by man. We thank thee that Jesus paid it all. And today we bow before thee in love and pray today that thou wilt minister to each of our hearts, and very specially to those who are not saved on the way to hell. I pray in Jesus' name, amen. The Lord Jesus Christ is coming back again. The first promise that was given to fallen man speaks of his return to bruise Satan's head, Genesis 3:15, and he was bruised for our iniquities. The last recorded words of our Lord are, "Surely I come quickly," Revelation 22:20. From the beginning of the Bible to the end of the Bible, we are presented with the fact of his return. Every time we fellowship with the Lord around the table, we are reminded of his coming. "For as often as ye eat this bread and drink this cup, ye do show the Lord's death till he come, till he come." Let us notice that just as the first coming of our Lord was literal, and just as the coming of the Holy Spirit was literal, so the second coming of Christ will be a literal coming. He said, "I will come again." He is coming. Now, the coming of our Lord will be in two stages, and we need to distinguish these two stages, or there will be much confusion. The first stage of the Lord's coming will be in grace. The second will be in judgment. The first stage will be in the air. The second will be to the earth. The first stage will not be seen by the world. The second will be seen by every eye. The first stage will be Christ coming as the morning star. The second will be his appearing as the Son of Righteousness, Malachi 4:2. At the first stage, he comes for his saints. At the second, he comes with his saints, Jude 14. The first stage will be followed by Satan coming down to this earth in great wrath. The second will be followed by Satan being removed from the earth for 1,000 years. No signs remain to be fulfilled before the first stage. Many signs are to be fulfilled before the second stage. The first stage of Christ coming as our Savior, Hebrews 9:28. The second is his coming as King. The first stage will be followed by the judgment, or the bema seat of Christ, when believers will be rewarded according to their works. The second will be followed by the throne of glory, upon which the Son of Man shall sit to judge the nations of the earth. Actually, the first coming of Christ was also in two stages. It was at first secret and then public. The birth of Christ was seen and known by few people, like the shepherds, the wise men, Anna and Simeon. The ungodly rulers and unbelieving people did not see him. But after 30 years, he was public manifested, so it will be when he comes again. There are many types in the Bible relating to the coming of the Lord. There's the Day of Atonement, for example, Leviticus 16. Primarily, this had to do with Israel, but it is a type of the church. Aaron, a type of Christ, was there to offer the bullock sin offering for himself and for his host. Christ was so identified with his people that he was made to be sin for us and for his house, which is described in 1 Peter 2:5 as a spiritual house. The two goats pictured the divine and human side of Christ's cross work to provide salvation for lost sinners and to vindicate God. The blood was sprinkled once upon the mercy seat and 7 times before it, which provided a perfect once-for-all salvation. However, the picture we want to see is that the atonement was effected. The high priest attired himself in robes of beauty and glory, returned to the waiting congregation in the outer court. Our high priest, the Lord Jesus, has already made atonement for our sins by the shedding of his blood, and now he's coming back. He's now in the presence of God, but one day he's coming back to receive his own unto himself. So Christ was once offered to bear the sins of many, but unto them that look for him shall he appear the second time without sin unto salvation. My, what a blessed hope is ours today. In John 6:15-21, we have the miracle of Christ walking on the water. After the Lord fed the 5,000, he went to a mountain alone. The disciples started towards Capernaum in a ship. The sea rose by reason of a great wind. It was dark. Jesus came to rescue. He said, "It is I, be not afraid." Then they willingly received him into the ship, and immediately the ship was at the land where they went. And you know, friends, the church today is in a great storm, and God's people are rowing as hard as they can, and it is a difficult time. But the one who's going to still the storm, the one who's going to take us out of the storm, is the Lord Jesus Christ. He not only died for us and rose again, but he's coming. He said, "I will come again." And we're waiting for him today. He is our blessed hope. There's no other hope in this world for the believer. At any moment, he may come. And one day, we're going to be with him. We're going to be with him even if we die. But it's so wonderful to look forward to his coming that we will not have to die. We'll be taken up directly into heaven like Enoch of old. Are you ready to meet the Lord? Have you trusted him as your Savior? He died for you. He paid your sin debt through the shedding of his blood. Whosoever shall call upon the name of the Lord shall be saved.
2: 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Our United States address, the People's Gospel Hour, Box 55862, Boston, Massachusetts, 02205. Now, until the same time next week, the Lord willing, Pastor Perry F. Rockwood, may the Lord bless you and make you a blessing.

This is the Trailblazer broadcast, Pastor Pendarvis, the old Trailblazer, riding out on old Dan again at this time. Come on, Dan, we got to get back to the house and put you back in the barn there and see how everything's been gone since we've been, everything's had gone on since we've been gone all the week. And now we get back home and kind of have the chores to do around the house there and make sure everything's all right. But we'll put you back in the barn, get you some fresh hay and some oats, and turn you out there to graze for a few days till we get back on them next week. But this is the old Trailblazer, Pastor Pendarvis. I appreciate every one of you calling me and writing me, letting me hear from you. Tell me old Dan. One fellow sent me a $20 bill and said, get old Dan a sack of feed. But I appreciate that. I tell you folks, the Lord is good to the old Trailblazer. I'm just a poor old sinner saved by grace. And I often want to remind you, Pastor L.R. Shelton was the founder and the pastor here for many, many years. We have his life story in print. It's from the plow handle to the pulpit. Maybe you'd like that. Write me, call me, and I'll get it to you. And also, we're here every day, Monday through Friday. And then on the weekend, we have Pastor Shelton's message, A Voice of Truth, over about 100 radio stations. And if you'd write me, I'll send you our magazine that we publish quarterly. 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You click on that. That's 24 hours a day, 7 days a week, continuous with the messages here, classic messages by Pastor Shelton, music by our late choir, just one thing right after another, and you can hear all those. If you need help finding it, let me know. But we get back in our study. We were looking there in our last study at the gifts of the Holy Spirit, and we saw there in that verse in James 1, verse 10, because as the flower of the grass, he shall pass away. For the sun is no soon risen with a burning heat, but it with earth withereth the grass. The flower thereof fadeth, falleth, and the grace of the fashion of it perishes. Then in 1 Peter we saw, for all flesh is as grass, and all the glory of man as the flower of grass. It's describing the sinner by nature. The grass withers, and the flower thereof falleth away. But the word of the Lord endureth forever. What a verse. Oh, my friend, you ought to put that on your refrigerator. Listen, let me read it again. The grass withereth, and the flower thereof falleth away. But, the word of the Lord endureth forever. And this is the word which the gospel is preached unto you, by the gospel is preached unto you. We see in these passages that in salvation the Holy Spirit bringeth man to the end of all flesh. I'll mention that to you in my own life, how the Lord brought me by the power of the Holy Spirit, brought me down, let me see, revealed to me, exposed my old wickedness to me, not to nobody else, not to anyone else, but to me. The Lord doesn't show you my heart. He doesn't show me your heart. No, he just shows it to you, my friend. But listen, man is made to see under the convicting power of the Holy Spirit in being brought to Christ for salvation that everything that he was or ever could boast of fades away, and he's made to see that he has nothing that God will have. Now, my dear friend, my dear listener friend, I know that that's a strange doctrine to many folks. Folks won't have it. Won't have it that they're a sinner. Folks tell me, well, don't call me a sinner, Trailblazer. Don't call me a sinner, Pastor. I don't call you a sinner. I never call a man a sinner. Man is a sinner by nature. But, my friend, that's not for me to call you a sinner. It's just like folks tell me. I had a lady tell me. I met her one day at a funeral, and she was telling me she appreciated the message, the funeral message. And I just kindly asked her. I didn't know her from Adam. I said, hon, are you a Christian? She said, well, I guess I am. I haven't sinned in 40 years. Well, I know she didn't know what she was talking about. But listen, the Holy Spirit makes that sinner to see that God rejects, will not have his natural ability. Oh, we have folks who
I used to call it have put on airs. You know, you ever see people put on airs, the old folks say? They you couldn't buy them with Rockefeller's money. But listen, all the gifts that the sinner may have when he's brought to Christ for salvation, those things are gone. The sinner is brought to see and acknowledge that he's nothing in God's sight. Just a poor old sinner and nothing at all. I told you about a man that used to be here. He was a lay preacher, and he had a little song he called, My Name is Jack, and I'm Nothing at All, but Jesus Christ is my all in all. That's what we come to see. He come to acknowledge. And all the glory of the flesh, oh, proud flesh, don't you hate proud flesh, people? Listen, all that which might express itself in its natural talent is worthless, and God will have none of them. No. I often speak here on the prodigal son, the old boy that left home and spent all of his money on righteous living. Not righteous living. You ever catch that? Not righteous living. He went into brothels and the bad houses there and spent all his money and began to come in to be in want. And he went and joined himself to a hog farmer. And he fed those hogs. And he's a highfalutin fella. All his friends had left him, and he was still up on cloud nine. And I don't know how long he stayed in that hog pen, but I don't think it was long. When the Holy Spirit begins to tear down your playhouse, my friend, it don't take long. But one day he came to himself. That's Holy Spirit conviction. That's the best description that I can give anybody of Holy Spirit conviction is that verse. It says he came to himself. I came to myself one day. The Lord brought me to see that I had nothing that the Lord would have. I had nothing to commend me to the Lord. I had nothing but sin. I was just loaded down with sin. And the Lord let me acknowledge it. He let me acknowledge it. And that's what every sinner has to do. Lord, I'm nothing. Lord, I'm nothing. He's made to see that all of his works are only works of darkness, dead works, wicked works. And God sets them all aside and brings that sinner down to see two things. Now listen, two things. First, he's a lost sinner and deserves to go to hell. And the Lord will have nothing that he has. The Lord will not accept it. Then he sees that Christ died for such a sinner as he is, and that Christ paid his sin debt in full. Oh, my friend, the rejoicing of my heart is to stand in my pulpit and tell folks that Christ paid it all. Someone asked, how much did Christ pay? The old fella answered him and said, I don't know, but he paid it all. He paid it all. The Lord paid all my sin debt. It is there that Christ reveals to that sinner's heart as his own personal Lord and Savior. The scripture says, Abraham believed God, and it was accounted to him for righteousness. The old trailblazer, one day after having been brought down by the Spirit's work, that mysterious work of God, that mysterious work of the Holy Spirit, you can't put your finger on it. You can't do it, my friend. But the Lord knows how to do it. And the Lord knows exactly your problem. He knows exactly why you're not saved. He says, every will has to be broken. He knows if your will is broken. He knows if you want your will to be. You know what? Folks lie, don't they? We all lie to God. I did. I helped. I made out like I was somebody come. Thought I was somebody come. Oh, yeah, I know. But no, I didn't know. I didn't know that I was a sinner. I know that the modern-day preaching that we have on the market today attempts to lead men to dedicate their talents or their natural gifts to the Lord, use them for the Lord's glory, which is all just a farce, a diabolical, and it does nothing but puff up man and makes him 2-4 more the child of hell than he was before. Listen, than he was before. Now, my friend, I know many kind, gentle pastors that I've known over the years. Many of them are just gracious men.
But many of them are preaching error. They preach that you join their church, that's salvation. They preach those things. I know ministries that have whoremongers sitting in their choir. They don't say one thing about it. I know ministries who's financed by homosexuals. They don't say one thing about it. But my friend, those things are got to go. They got to go. You can't do that. You can't do that. No, sir. No. And man are proud, just proud of who they are and what they are. That has to come down. That's the reason the Lord ordained that by the work of the Holy Spirit, men would have to be brought low. Brought low, my friend. Oh, listen. When God saves a sinner, he gives that sinner the gifts which fit him for service. Everything. But before the Lord bestows any spiritual gifts, he sets aside all of the natural gifts or the natural talents. Listen, this is one great truth we need to learn. For if we don't, we'll always be confused and easily misled regarding spiritual gifts. Now, my friend, I know men, talented men in the business world. I know them. I know a lot of them. But that talent's got to go. They're just sinners. They're not aware of it, apparently. But when they do, that talent that they have, and I see these TV preachers once in a while on the radio, their socks are the same color as their handkerchief and their necktie and their tie in their coat pocket and all of that, and the hair combed so pretty. My friend,

0: sit down by your side and drink a cup of coffee with you. Just eat a piece of pie and tell you how much the Lord loves sinners and ask you, are you saved? Are you just trusting the Lord? The Lord knows your heart. I don't know it, but I want to just be kind and gentle to you as I can. I love you. I love lost souls, my friend. The Lord give me a love, a compassion for lost souls. Time after time, day after day, my friend, as I go out over these ether waves, my heart is humbled. My heart is broken. Lord, help. Lord, save our people. Lord, save our people. Save my family, my children, my loved ones. Save my congregation, Lord. Lord, send thy Holy Spirit in our midst here, day after day, time after time. I see the perilous times, Lord, that's coming up on us. I see the love of the flesh, the love of the world, the love of entertainment, the lust that we're living now. Everything we see is lust and pleasure. I see those things, and I know and I realize that it's not going to be long before the shout will come. Come on up. Come on up. But, Lord, don't come. Don't come till our families are saved. Don't come. Oh, Lord, bless our people wherever they are. Remember my mailing address, the old Trailblazer, Post Office Box 1810, Walker, Louisiana 70785. Until next time, goodbye and God bless you.
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series on our firstborn brother. And today we're going to look into what does it mean for us to be heirs with Christ. And we've read that in a few of our scriptures in some of the previous sessions. If you haven't had a chance to listen to those, I'd encourage you to go so you can get a fuller picture of what this looks like for us. We're going to be jumping through a few different sections of Romans 8, but we're going to stay in that chapter today. So Romans 8 verse 16 and 17 says this: "For his spirit joins with our spirit to affirm that we are God's children. And since we are his children, we are his heirs. In fact, together with Christ, we are heirs of God's glory. But if we are to share with his glory, we must also share with his suffering." And as we talked about in some of the previous sessions, we are called into this family. And so the expectation is we would share in the life of this family because we are adopted as genuine children of God. And therefore, as we looked at, we are actually called to function in a certain way with Christ. Not only is it that God has called us to enter into a relationship, but he has called us into a mission. He's called us into the family business, so to speak, that actually we're supposed to share in his glory. And yes, that may also mean that we share in his suffering. And in fact, Jesus would often say this to his disciples, that we should not expect to be treated any differently than he was. If he was loved by certain people, then we will be loved by certain people. If he was hated by certain people, then we should expect to be hated by certain people. And this theme has really been carried throughout history. And even today, there are many people who are killed or who are suffering because they share in the glory of Christ, because they have been brought into this family. There's nothing worth compromising on that glory, that shared divine life. And they're willing to put their lives on the line to maintain that connection, to maintain what they have been called into, what is their rights through the blood of Jesus. And then let's look at verse 29 to 30 as well. Again, it mirrors a similar thing. "For God

0: knew his people in advance and chose them to become like his son, so that his son would be the firstborn among many brothers and sisters. And having chosen them, he called them to come to him. And having called them, he gave them right standing with himself. And having given them right standing, he gave them his glory. God has decided to share his glory with us. For whatever reason, that's just how he's decided to do things. Therefore, there is a proper way that we can interact with God. And so we shouldn't actually think of ourselves too below God in a relational aspect. And we shouldn't treat ourselves as people who come before God and we're groveling and we're coming to someone who doesn't like us and we have to work for this. Actually, God has done so much work for us to come into him, to have a relationship with him of a right standing, and in that standing to carry his glory. And there is so much room for as many people as possible, because Jesus is the firstborn among many brothers and sisters. So God's capacity of sharing his glory is innumerous. There is no way that we would have too much of God's glory. But more than that, God has an expectation of us that we would actually be involved in his life and his mission. That for some reason, we can be called a co-heir with Christ. And that is partly why Jesus, when he sends out his disciples, sends us out in a similar way that the Father sends him out. That just as Jesus carried out the mission of God the Father here on earth, that we are called to carry out the mission of Jesus here. And Jesus says to us that we carry that same authority. And then in verse 20 to 22, it says this: against it all creation was subjected to God's curse. But with eager hope, the creation looks forward to the day when it will join God's children in glorious freedom from death and decay. For we know that all creation has been groaning as in the pains of childbirth right up to the present time. And so part of what it looks like for us to be heirs with Christ, part of what it looks like for us to be in God's family, is that actually we are the hope of the rest of creation, the rest of what is around us, what is the hope of the world and the hope of, you know, some of the challenges we face in the natural world and stewarding these things. That hope is found in God's children coming into their fullness as his heirs. In fact, the creation is longing for God's children to be fully expressing the glorious freedom that they have through the death and resurrection of Jesus. And they know that they will join us in experiencing that same freedom. And wow, what a calling that is, that actually it's so much bigger than ourselves. It's so much bigger than where we are and our own relationship with God. It's bigger than our relationship together as a congregation. It's bigger than our relationship together as a city. It's bigger than our relationship together as a global church, because our mission is beyond ourselves. Our mission speaks of God's intention for all of creation, that actually we are the template. We are those who carry the very hope that this new creation that we experience, this new birth, is going to be something that is experienced by all of creation. And all of creation is ready and waiting and groaning to experience this newness, this freedom from death and decay that is promised to us in eternity, and that we can experience to a degree now, that they're longing to experience. The children of God who have claimed what is rightfully theirs as heirs with Christ. And so know that, yes, you may be someone who works, you know, in an office. You may be someone who's studying. You may be someone who's going about their day to day, and you know, people may look down on you, or You might feel like no one notices you, but if you have a relationship with Jesus, you are part of God's eternal family. You carry the DNA of the family, the Father, Son, and Holy Spirit, that the Spirit is within you as a guarantee that you are God's child, and that because you have been adopted by him, you are also an heir with Jesus, our Lord and Savior himself. He decides that he wants to share his glory with us. And there is no greater calling in all of creation than being able to participate not only in the life of God, but also in the mission of God to all of creation, not just to ourselves. So I hope that you are encouraged and blessed to see the full scope, well, not even the full scope, really just a taster of what it really means for Jesus to be our firstborn brother, and what it means for us as believers to be a family together. Some of the cost that is with that, but more than the cost, the hope and trust that we have in our Father, that he will never leave us shortchanged, and that he has called us to a great mission and purpose in him.
1: 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I do hope you'll join me on Monday as we have Michael Lerman joining us for a new series. 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
1: Shame-based counsel leaves us under an extra load of guilt. 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People who are hurting don't need Genghis Khan and Mike Tyson rolled into one verbal reproof.
0: What do you do when you've done everything right and everything still goes wrong? And what do you do when the people around you are sure they know exactly why? Today on Insight for Living, Chuck Swindoll offers some of the most practical and honest counsel you'll hear. He's not going to pretend the answers are easy. In fact, he's going to give you permission to admit something you may have been afraid to say out loud. If you're in a confusing season right now, these principles from Job 3 will bring clarity and relief.

0: Job 3, he's in a hole. And these three guys are going, oh, man, I never heard Job say things like this. And of course, they've never been there. They've never probably had a boil. And so Eliphaz decides it's time to say something. And Eliphaz is kind of trying to get a word in. And he says, your words have helped the tottering to stand. And they have. It's not flattery. They have. And you have strength and feeble knees. And he had. He says, but now it has come to you and you're impatient. You spend all your life giving other people counsel and telling people how to stand firm and how to make it. And now this thing has happened to you. And now we get a chapter, a blast out of you. It touches you and you are dismayed. See the poetry? It has come to you, verse 5, and you are impatient. It touches you and you are dismayed. Is not your fear of God, your confidence and the integrity of your ways, your hope? Isn't that what it's about, Job? I'm not questioning your integrity. But you're impatient with this. And then when he gets Job kind of strung out, listen to the twist in the knife. Remember now, whoever perished being innocent? Or where were the upright destroyed? According to what I've seen, see the experience? According to what I've seen, those who plow iniquity and those who sow trouble harvest it. Got it? Job, you're getting what you deserve. Job, if you're that innocent, why are you here? I've observed that people suffer like this when they got sin in their life. Oh, boy. Let the shame begin. Don't ever go there. Don't go there. Serves no one any good. It's bad counsel. Especially when it isn't true. But the problem is, he's not through. He keeps on, talks about visions in the night over there in verse 13, and talks about the generality, and it's true that mankind is not perfect before God, and we have a maker, and he's the perfect one. We're not. As a matter of fact, he's got it right in chapter 5 and verse 7. We are born to trouble as the sparks fly upward. That's true. That's true. And Job, that's what's happening. But if he had just stopped there, look at verse 8. Little pride seeps in. Now, as for me, I would seek God. I would seek God and I would place my cause before God. Now, that's what I would do. Implying, you haven't done that. How does he know what Job has done? You don't always seek God verbally. Sometime in the silence you seek God deeply. God is the one who does great and unsearchable things. He does wonders without number. I know that, Job could have said. I'm not sitting here like a dummy. I know that God does great and wonderful things. I am covered with boils and I've done nothing wrong. And you're giving me great theology with no understanding. Please. Please. He has the audacity to say at the end of verse 17, you should not despise the discipline of the Almighty, Job. You're suffering because you're guilty. You're getting just what you deserve. You're not listening to the Lord's reproofs. As a matter of fact, in the long run, you're going to be just fine. Isn't that sweet? Look at verse 25. You will know also that we're in chapter 5, 525. You will know also that your descendants will be many, your offspring as the grass of the earth. You will come to the grave in full vigor, like the stacking of grain in its season. Behold this. We have investigated this, and that is the way it is. Hear it and know it for yourself. That's the answer, Job. Done. No charge. Glad to give that to you. Peace of my mind I couldn't afford to lose. Before I move any further, let me say that accusation replaced compassion somewhere in Eliphaz's delivery. And don't think Job missed it. A sick person doesn't lack discernment. If you don't know, and if you don't have God's clear mind with facts to prove it, please, just love them and stay quiet. If there is insight to be gained, it will be gained through the comfort and tender mercy of friends. On occasion, yes, reproofs are there and necessary, but while covered with boils, I doubt it. Job starts right where the man had forgotten. Oh, says Job in chapter 6. Look at the first word. Oh, that my grief were weighed. Eliphaz, I got 10 dead children. Eliphaz, listen to me. Oh, that my grief were actually weighed and laid in the balances together with my calamity, my grief mixed with my calamity of having lost everything, for then it would be heavier than the sand of the sea. Oh, great line. Some people carry weight like that. And therefore, Eliphaz, understand my words have been rash. When people are really underneath it, sometime in the deep, deep pit of it all, out will come words that they will later deeply regret. Let them have that slack. Come on. Let your kids, grown kids, go in a little nuts. Cut them some slack. They'll later understand it. But right now, you know, they've had 18, 20 years of your sermons. Let them just say it without needing to correct them. To be a great counselor requires enormous timing, great wisdom, silence, understanding. Oh, that they could weigh my grief, my calamity. I don't think you'd say these things, Eliphaz. I do know this, says Job at the end of verse 10. I have not denied the words of the Holy One. That's quite a statement. That's not pride. I want you to know, Eliphaz, that in all of this, in the hating of the day I was born, and in the swinging of my fist at the fact that I lived and didn't die beyond birth, and the fact that my misery has gotten unbearable, oh, Eliphaz, understand, I've never once denied the words of the Holy One. In this heart is not doubt. It's confusion, Eliphaz. It's confusion. I hope you will give room to your fellow Christians to have a little time of confusion. Matter of fact, Job even says, without being defensive, verse 22 of chapter 6, have I said, give me something? Or offer a bribe for me from your wealth? Have I done that? Or deliver me from the hand of the adversary. Have I asked you to do that? Or redeem me from the hand of tyrants. Have I asked for that? Teach me and I will be silent. Show me how I have erred. Show me. What a wonderful question or statement. Eliphaz, I haven't asked for something special. I haven't sought for some corner on this that you would get involved in it. How painful are honest words? But the end of verse 25, what does your argument prove? What does it prove, Eliphaz? When we're all through with this, we're no better off. You're missing it. Look at verse 28. Please look at me and see if I lie. I love that line. Look, Eliphaz. I don't traffic in lies. By the way, lies are absolutely damning to recovery. Self-lies, lies other people tell. See if I lie. Tell me to my face. Look at me. If you can't, then desist, meaning pull back, repent, turn around. If there is injustice on my tongue, point it out. Verse 30. In chapter 6, Job speaks to his friend, and chapter 7, he speaks to his God, and he turns his case over to the Lord. That's what Job wanted to do. Job is saying, in effect, if I could only have a case brought before the living God, he qualifies as a judge. I would come before him and I would lay my situation out before him and I would say, judge rightly, and I will take whatever you have to say. But he's so silent. He doesn't speak to me. Sometimes the silence of God is worse than the voice, because you don't know what he's trying to say. Many a sick person tucked away in a hospital south of us or north of us. Many a room with a child dying with leukemia and hollow-eyed parents sitting beside them. Wrestle with the silence of God. And if you haven't been there, you can't imagine, nor can I. Nor can I. He says to his God, my nights, verse 3, are nights of trouble. They continue, the nights continue. I am continually tossing until dawn. You ever done that? Of course you have. Not like Job, but we have been restless through the night. I've been awake all night, though I've been laying in bed. I have not slept a wink, and I've been awake through the night. My head's been working on the stuff that I'm struggling with. And then on top of that, look at verse 5. My flesh is clothed with worms and a crust of dirt. My skin hardens and runs. Oh, man. My days are swifter than a weaver's shuttle and come to an end without hope. Without hope. He says in a hurried moment of verse 16, just leave me alone. Just leave me alone. For my days are but a breath. And then he pleads, verse 20, have I sinned? What have I done to you, O watcher of men? He's talking to God. He's the one who watches us. Why have you set me as your target? Why am I in your crosshairs? Just tell me why. Silence. Why then do you not pardon my transgression? If there is transgression, why haven't you pardoned it? There's nothing I wouldn't confess. Now then. Perhaps haunted and bothered by the words of Eliphaz, Job speaks like a tormented man here and later. Physically, he's miserable. Emotionally, he is at wit's end. And spiritually, he is confused. Ever been there? Just remember. In addition to all that, he has been blamed and shamed and condemned and rebuked. It's horrible. And those guys had no concept of what he was going through. Unfortunately, when they began to speak, they spewed out their thoughtless words. Let's learn some lessons. Some hurtful lessons learned from Eliphaz and some helpful lessons learned from Job. Okay? I'll make it brief. Three with Eliphaz. Number one, assumptions reduce understanding and insight. Assumptions reduce understanding and insight. I have missed on assumptions so many times in my ministry. And a number of times in my counsel. When your mind is already made up and you think you've already figured out what caused this, you can't really understand because you're not listening. You're ready to get your points across. Assumptions reduce understanding. Therefore, your words aren't insightful. They're usually condemning. Second, shame blocks grace and hinders relief. Shame-based counsel leaves us under an extra load of guilt. Rather than offering the hope of recovery, it shoves you further into the grave of anguish. I hope you will forever remove from your lips three words, shame on you. They do no good. Here's a third from Eliphaz. Pride eclipses mercy and compassion. When you come across as though you are the final answer in this situation, you stop the flow of mercy. Because pride is pretty stubborn. I read this week of a Christian leader who was traveling with his wife towards Chicago to speak. As he cruised along, he passed his exit. And his wife said, "You missed the exit, honey." Well, that just kind of made him mad. And he said, "I'm driving the car. I know where I'm going. I know if I missed an exit." She said, "You better turn around." He responded, "There's no need for that." Long period of silence. He continued on. The sign ceased reading Chicago. They began talking about Detroit and other cities not so close to Chicago. She says, honey, all the signs for Chicago have stopped. You're going the wrong way. He gritted his teeth and opted for one more exit. When they reached the exit, there was still no sign for Chicago. His wife piped up again, "Honey, stop being ridiculous and turn around." At that point, get this, every man here will understand. He decided to prove her wrong, whatever it took. He began trying to think of a way to get to Chicago without turning around. There was no way. Suddenly he realized he was sinning. He confessed it, gave up, turned around. She said, "See how easy that was?" He smiled. "Now, why didn't I do that 20 miles ago?" She said, "Because you are too proud." Guys, we really are. And some of you ladies can be so proud. It's not, we men don't have a corner on it, but we got a lot of the market. And maybe you ladies learned it from us. I don't know. But how ugly it is. You know, if it doesn't reach Chicago, but I can't be too dogmatic about that because I drive 100 miles out of the way to prove I know where I'm going if I have to. Here's some positive or some helpful lessons learned from Job. There are two and they're simple. Sometimes people's words only make our troubles worse. You say, how basic can you get? Well, have you learned it? Are you still listening to everybody? No wonder you're confused. Everybody is a poor source for wisdom. Sometimes people's words only make our troubles worse. Don't fall in the trap of believing everything you hear. Every significant decision I've made in the Christian life where I've sought the counsel of others, someone has told me not to do it. They weren't evil people. They just didn't have a clue. But you would have thought they had a corner on it. Don't listen to everybody. Pick your counselors real carefully. There's a lot of bad ones out there. Not all, of course, but a lot. Job teaches us sometimes people's words only make troubles worse. Here's a second. Sometimes God's ways only make us more confused. There, I've said it. I've been wanting to say that all through this talk, so I finally worked up the courage. Don't think you need to understand everything that happens. You know what's great to practice in front of a mirror? I call it the shrug. I don't know. You know, I don't care if you have a PhD from Scotland. Just stand in front of the mirror and, you know, nobody around. Just go, "I don't know. I really don't know. You know, I can't tell you why that happened. Well, why did all of this? I don't know. I don't know. You know, great news is that God never shrugs. He never says that. With acute perception, he says, I know exactly the way you take. I know why. I know how long. And I know the end. And while you're shrugging in humility, I don't know. He's saying, good for you. You trust me in the mystery. You trust me. He's never promised he will tell us his plan. He's just promised he has one. Right? So, if you have a real deep, dark question for me, don't be surprised. If I say, I don't know. But I do know this. The death of his son was not in vain. I do know this. He died for you. I do know this. If you believe in him, you will go with him forever. Heaven and all the blessings of it. I do know that. I do know that. It's a tough journey getting there. Full of a lot of confusion. A lot of struggle. A lot of I don't knows. But when the heavens open and we're there, hey, no more shrugs. Now I know. That's why Job, in the middle of this book, says, he knows the way that I take. When he has tried me, I shall come forth as gold. My foot has held his steps and not declined. Neither have I turned back from the command of his lips. I have esteemed the words of his mouth more than my necessary food. That's faith. He knows the way that I take. Let's bow together. You just may be one of those unshrugging, proud individuals who were taught that if you say you don't know, you're going to look ignorant. Really, God says you look humble. He honors that. In fact, Proverbs says there's a way that seems right to a man, but the end thereof are the ways of death. You don't know the way to righteousness unless it's through the cross. All other ways spell death. You're surrounded by people who once believed like that, and they've come to the cross. And it's there we saw the life and the light and the way, and we believed in him. I invite you to do that today. No need to plead or beg or cajole or embarrass any of you. I offer you a gift. It's yours to take. It's paid for in full. You just take it. It's called eternal life. Because Christ died and rose from the dead and lives, it's yours to take. And all God's people said, amen.
1: 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Chuck's titled today's message, Responding to Bad Counsel. Much as we might try, we cannot dismiss the raw authenticity of Job's story. It's not just a distant parable, something tragic that happened to someone else, somewhere else, a long, long time ago. We know it's relevant because we've been there. Life was going just fine until the phone rang, or the marriage cracked, or the pink slip landed on your desk. Just like that, Job's story stopped being ancient history and started feeling a lot like a Tuesday. Hear what Chuck Swindoll wants you to know. Job was a real man. His losses were real losses. And the God who met him in the wreckage is the same God who is present in yours. 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I'm John Pantry. 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

0: From Ballymoney in County Antrim, we present Let the Bible Speak. It's good to have you with us today as we spend 15 minutes around the Word of God, preaching Christ in all His fullness to men and women in all their need.
1: And this is Leslie Curran saying hello and welcome in the Saviour's name. Letting the Bible Speak today is the Reverend Jonathan Jordan, as he takes us to John's Gospel chapter 15 and words in verse 1, I am the true vine. And the message comes immediately after these words in song.

Hello and welcome to another recording for Let the Bible Speak. It's good to have you with us today. We're glad to have you, and we pray God's word will be a blessing even to your heart and soul. And today I just want to look at John chapter 15 and the opening verse of John chapter 15. And the word of God is the words of Christ, and he's speaking, of course, after instituting the Lord's Supper and washing the disciples' feet, which begins in John 13. He is now moving into this further part of the discourse that is known as the farewell discourse. And then, of course, he moves to Gethsemane and then to the cross. But he says in John 15, verse 1, "I am the true vine." And as we think about this, you know, the Lord Jesus Christ is making a very stark contrast. The stark contrast is this, because in the Old Testament you have verses which speak of Israel as the vine. And we find in Jeremiah 2:21, for example, it says, it's the words of God, "Yet I had planted thee a noble vine, holy a right seed. How then art thou turned into the degenerate plant of a strange vine unto me?" And the reason the Lord makes a stark contrast, and really what he's saying is this, is that being born a Jew, being born into the Jewish system and into the Jewish religion, of course, the people he was speaking to at that time, that did not make them a child of God. Being able to trace your lineage back to Abraham and to David and so on, that did not make you a child of God. The vine that the Lord planted, of course, the vine that is the way in which you can get to heaven, the whole image of a vine with branches. The branches are part of the vine. They grow from the vine. That vine is the source of eternal life, and the branches receive that life from the vine, picturing souls receiving eternal life from a particular source. And the Lord Jesus Christ was saying, eternal life, the source of eternal life, is not from being born a Jew. It's not from being a Pharisee. It's not from being able, as I've mentioned, to trace your lineage and so on. That is not the vine. The vine is me. He is the true vine. Being born again, being made a child of God, being grafted into the body of Christ, that is being part of the true vine. And he's making this stark contrast that Jewish people believed that because my father Abraham, and they followed that, and they believed Moses and so on, of course, that because they could trace their lineage, and because they were following all these great Pharisee laws, and they had added in so many human-made laws, made them able to enter heaven. But the Lord Jesus says that doesn't allow you to enter heaven. What allows you to enter heaven is being part of the true vine, which is himself. And on down through the narrative, you find that because it's about being in him and so on, abiding in him, bringing forth fruit. But the stark contrast that he made, you know, to the, of course, the disciples, which was speaking to the Jewish people primarily, is the same contrast we can make today in the gospel. Because people believe that the vine of eternal life that branches come out of, they believe that that vine is perhaps their church, or their religion, or it may be a pastor or a priest or some religious leader. They believe that that's the vine, and if I am close to this person and I know this person and I follow him, well, that will make me a child of God. Or

going to my church and being such a diligent worshipper here, that'll make me a child of God. Or being a good person. Other people take their vine to be atheism. And they say, well, this is the vine and there is no eternal life. This is what I follow and this is what I'm part of and so on. But the reality is the only vine that brings eternal life and peace to the soul and life to the soul is Jesus Christ the Lord. And as we think about the vine, we see this stark contrast. We see also special characteristics. And we just mentioned them so briefly. There's many we could mention. They are similarities between what the vine does, how the vine looks, and how it acts and works, to what the Lord Jesus Christ does. And these are precious to the soul if you're a child of God, or if you're still out of Christ today. And there is the meanness of the vine. Mean in the sense is that it's seemingly to be unimportant. You wouldn't pay great amounts of money for it. It is something that largely would be overlooked. Something that's not intensely beautiful by itself, like a flowering plant or like a rose or something like that. Yet it is something that is important. And the Lord Jesus Christ in this world's eyes was not beautiful. He was not altogether lovely as the Song of Solomon tells us he is. And if you're a child of God, you know he is. Because they rejected him. The greater part of humanity rejected him as he walked the earth. And they still reject him. He is seen as something unimportant. And yet he is the Son of God who died to save souls from their sins. But we see also the tenderness of the vine. A vine that the Lord was speaking about is very soft. It's easy bruised and it weeps out its sap. And it's the same about the Lord Jesus Christ. He was bruised. And he was, of course, human. He had a human nature, which is easily bruised. And when that human nature, that human body, whenever that was beaten and marred and bruised, of course, it bled. And, of course, when we think about that, we think of the vine and the sap coming out of it. Well, blood comes out of the body. And it's a picture of the Lord Jesus Christ, a tender vine. And he was tender in the sense of his human body was able to be bruised and hurt. But also he's tender to the soul, because he's tender to the souls of men. Those that reject him, he gives them opportunities to repent. He's patient and kind and gentle and long-suffering. And to the child of God, he's gentle and tender, a gentle master, a tender Lord and a tender friend. Same as the vine, the love of Christ to the souls of men. Words cannot describe it. The crop of the vine also points to the Lord, because the vine grew branches which then brought forth fruit. Grapevine, they bring forth grapes. And these grapes are then harvested at a particular time and crushed and they're just taken. We think of the Lord Jesus Christ, born as a baby, a gentle baby growing into a boy, then a man, a young man, then a grown man. And in the prime of life, his life was laid down for his people. In a time chosen, if you want to use this phrase, his life was harvested for his people, the same as the grapes were harvested to be able to be drank. And of course, he died that we might be forgiven. He died to make us good, that we at last may go to heaven, saved by his precious blood. And that blood is the life-giving blood. He didn't die a terrible death just for the sake of it. He died that he might bring us to God. The crop of the vine and the wonderful precious blood of Christ. And then lastly we see here, we've seen the characteristics and we've seen the contrast in I am the true vine. But see the capability. It's a supernatural capability. Because the vine gives juice. Yes, that's glorious. That brings life. Of course, physical life, it helps physical life continue. But the Lord Jesus Christ as the spiritual vine, the vine that brings spiritual life, gives supernatural, eternal life. Something which is not of this world. Life is precious, and life should always be protected. But no life is as precious as eternal life. And friend, today, if you don't know him, I am the true vine. He is the one that can give you spiritual life. You come and you partake of him. You be grafted into him and you be made his child. You live in him. And how do you do that? Well, you repent of your sins. You be sorry for your sins, but not only remorse, because remorse is only part. You admit your guilt that you've sinned against God, and then you turn from those sins and you turn to him. And you bow the knee and you accept him as your own and personal Savior. And you

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Let the Bible speak. Ballymoney, County Antrim, BT 53 6PE. Thank you for listening today. Don't forget that we're on air here each weekday morning, Monday to Friday. So do remember to join us at this same time as we let the Bible speak.

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1: 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Yeah. The heat is on.
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And the Bible says in Luke's Gospel chapter 4 and verse 16, and he came to Nazareth where he had been brought up. And as his custom was, he went into the synagogue on the Sabbath day and stood up for to read. And there was delivered unto him the book of the prophet Isaiah. And when he had opened the book, he found the place where it was written, The Spirit of the Lord is upon me, because he hath anointed me to preach the gospel to the poor. He hath sent me to heal the brokenhearted, to preach deliverance to the captives, and recovering of sight to the blind, to set at liberty those that are bruised, to preach the acceptable year of the Lord. And he closed the book, and he gave it again to the minister, and sat down. And the eyes of all of them that were in the synagogue were fastened on him. And he began to say unto them, This day is the scripture fulfilled in your ears. Here we have the personal prophecy of the blessed Lord Jesus Christ. The Lord Jesus Christ was God Almighty, manifest in the flesh. And he told the disciples, he said, Those that have seen me have already seen the Father, and the true characteristics of God Almighty. We look at Christ as the great prophet, and there never was a preacher like the blessed Lord Jesus Christ. We go to the disciples' prophecy, a prophecy regarding the disciples, taken from Matthew's Gospel chapter 7 and verse 24. Matthew's Gospel chapter 7 and verse 24. The Bible tells us in this gathering there were disciples. Judas Iscariot was in this gathering. Peter was in this gathering. With those two disciples in mind, we take a look at this chapter. Matthew's Gospel, chapter 7 and verse 24, Christ speaking, Therefore, whosoever heareth these sayings of mine and doeth them, I will liken him unto a wise man, which built his house upon a rock. And the rain descended, and the floods came, and the winds blew, and beat upon that house, and it fell not, for it was founded upon a rock. And every one that heareth these sayings of mine, and doeth them not, shall be likened unto a foolish man, which built his house upon the sand. The rain descended, the floods came, the winds blew, and beat upon that house, and it fell, and great was the fall of it. In this particular chapter of these verses, we have Christ as the great prophet, prophesying into the mind of Judas Iscariot, who was in this gathering. He had heard of the sayings of Christ, and he was not a doer of the word. And Christ says, He is like the foolish man which built his house upon the sand. The rain descended, and the floods came, and the winds blew, and beat upon that house, and it fell, and great was the fall of it. Such imagery awaited Judas Iscariot and received its full interpretation when he went through with the final transaction of the 30 pieces of silver, when he set up for assassination the blessed Lord Jesus Christ. And as he walked past the judgment hall and could hear Christ talking to them there, he said, Woe to that man by whom the Son of Man is betrayed. And when Judas Iscariot went down the road, he realized he had sinned. And he says, I have sinned in that I have betrayed the innocent blood. And the rain of God's conviction beat vehemently upon his house. The winds of God's conviction blew drastically upon his house. The awful conviction of sin beat vehemently upon the house of Judas Iscariot. And the Bible tells us he went out and committed suicide. He fell, and great was the fall of him. Oh, wouldn't it have been wise that he had understood all this, that he, at this meeting, when he heard this tremendous prophecy regarding his own life, would have indeed considered his latter end. But Judas Iscariot fell, and great was the fall of him. The other disciple who was in this gathering was a man called Peter. Christ speaking of him, Whosoever heareth these sayings of mine and doeth them, I will liken him unto a wise man, which built his house upon a rock. Very touching story indeed. Peter, he says, Whom having not seen ye love, and whom though now ye see him not, yet believing ye rejoice with joy unspeakable. Christ asked him one day, he said, Who do people say that I am? And when Peter answered, he said, You've answered rightly. And Christ says,
upon this rock, which is Christ, I will build my church, and the councils of hell shall not prevail against it. Christ, the great prophet. The Bible also tells us regarding Christ's prophecy regarding the planets, And Christ was the greatest scientist that ever lived, knew everything regarding the planets and what was happening and what one day will indeed happen. Matthew 24 and verse 27. For as the lightning cometh out of the east and shineth even unto the west, so shall also the coming of the Son of Man be. Verse 29, immediately after the tribulation of those days shall the sun be darkened, and the moon shall not give her light, and the stars shall fall from heaven, and the powers of heaven shall be shaken. And then shall appear the sign of the Son of Man in heaven. And then shall all the tribes of the earth mourn, and they shall see the Son of Man coming in the clouds of heaven with power and great glory. And he shall send his angels with a great sound of a trumpet, and they shall gather together his elect from the four winds, from one end of heaven to the other. Christ's prophecy regarding the planets, the sun, the moon, and the stars. If you watch certain documentaries on television, you will discover that the scientists know that there will one day be falling rocks and falling stars that will hit this planet Earth, as Christ has already prophesied thousands of years back. And this planet of Earth, after that, will receive a divine visitation of the blessed Lord Jesus Christ. For as the lightning cometh out of the east, shineth even unto the west, so shall also the coming of the Son of Man be. And how powerful a reality it is. The blessed Lord Jesus Christ, God Almighty, manifest in the flesh. He will have the last say. He says, I am Alpha and Omega, the beginning and the end. Those people who actually crucified him, the Bible says they will actually wail and mourn because of him. Oh, we can truly sing, I'm glad I know who Jesus really is. So important to know Christ, who he is. That's very, very important indeed, for there are many who do not know who he really is. They treat his name with disrespect and dishonor, and they live their lives with regards to Christ with disrespect and dishonor. But it's good to know who Christ really is, and the reality of the power of the blessed Lord Jesus Christ. That's a powerful reality indeed. Then shall appear the sign of the Son of Man in heaven, and then shall all the tribes of the earth mourn, and they shall see the Son of Man coming in the clouds of heaven with power and great glory. What a day, glorious day, that will be indeed. And the heart of every believer throbs with great joy and anticipation as they look forward to the reality of Christ breaking through the power of evil and bringing to us the power and reality of God Almighty. Immediately after the tribulation of those days shall the sun be dark, and the moon shall not give her light, and the stars shall fall from heaven, and the powers of the heavens shall be shaken. God Almighty manifest in the flesh will show to the entire world on that day who Christ really is. Christ, the great prophet. What about the believer's prophecy? John's Gospel chapter 14, verses 1 through to 3. John's Gospel chapter 14, it's no stranger to you. He says, let not your heart be troubled. Ye believe in God, believe also in me. He says, in my Father's house are many mansions. If it were not so, I would have told you. I go to prepare a place for you. And if I go and prepare a place for you, I will come again and receive you unto myself, that where I am, there you may be also. And where I go, you know, and the way, you know. What a tremendous prophecy regarding the believer. The person who has come to Christ and received Christ as their personal Saviour has totally repented of all their sins and followed Christ with all their heart and soul and mind. What a tremendous prophecy
I go to prepare a place for you, and I will come again and receive you unto myself. If I go and prepare a place for you, I will come again and receive you unto myself. Let not your heart be troubled. What a tremendous prophecy indeed. But then the Bible tells us of the hypocrite's prophecy. And you and I, as we live our lives day by day, we have known the heartache and the sorrow and the trial and the trouble that we have been put through because of the hypocrites. The Bible says regarding the hypocrites and the tremendous prophecy that Christ has regarding them. Matthew's Gospel, chapter 7, that one that we took the first reading from, but verse 21 this time. Verse 21, he says, "Not everyone that saith unto me, Lord, Lord, shall enter into the kingdom of heaven, but he that doeth the will of my Father which is in heaven." Many, note the word many, "many will say to me in that day, Lord, Lord, have we not prophesied in thy name? And in thy name have cast out devils, and in thy name have done many," note the word many, "wonderful works. Then will I profess unto them, I never knew you. Depart from me, ye that work iniquity." Our land and our world is troubled with people who have taken on the name of Christ and who do not live by the name of Christ. And how sad that that is. And all the tremendous teachings of Christ and his death, burial, and glorious resurrection are in the hands of many who indeed are blasphemers of Christ and of God Almighty, taking on his name in vain. "Many will say to me in that day, Lord, Lord, then will I profess unto them, I never knew you." And I hope that will be a help to those who have been hurt by the religious system. And you say, if this is Christianity, if this is religion, I want nothing to do with it. See beyond the sin of people. See beyond the wickedness of people and focus your attention on the holy triune throne of an impeccable God who cannot lie, who cannot sin. And the Bible tells us in him is no darkness, neither shadow of turning. And I know there are hundreds of you, thousands out there who have been hurt by the religious system. And it's important for you to understand the reality that God Almighty is a holy and true and righteous God. And at the last day, when the great judgment is pronounced, then will be shown who was right and who was wrong. God is indeed a holy God. And this challenging prophecy today goes out to the hypocrite who says, "Lord, Lord," and yet they do not follow Christ with all their heart and soul and mind. Finally, we look at one of the greatest prophecies. All of them are great and tremendous. And here we have a tremendous prophecy regarding those who want to become Christians. Found in that chapter of John's Gospel, chapter 1 and verse 12, one of the greatest pearls in the Bible. It says, "He came unto his own, and his own received him not. As many as received him, to those he gives power to become the children of God, even to those that believe in his name." To as many as receive him, to those he gives the power to become the children of God, even to them that believe in his name. That's the reality of being born again. Born into the family of God Almighty. To those he gives the power to become the children of God. If I'm speaking to some and you're not a Christian, and you're not a child of God Almighty, it's important for you to understand the power and the volume of wealth that is wrapped up in this tremendous prophecy of Christ. Receive him and become a child of God. You say, "How do I do that?" You come to Christ and you come and you say, "Oh God, I'm a sinner. I deserve to be punished for my sins. I believe that Jesus died on the cross for me, and I now receive him as my personal Saviour." And the Bible says that the triune God, God the Father, God the Son, and God the Holy Spirit, you will be born
again, and you will be a child of God Almighty. What a tremendous prophecy indeed. Christ as the great prophet. And I leave those with you in closing again. His personal prophecy, for those of you who are taking notes, Luke's Gospel chapter 4. The disciples' prophecy, Matthew's Gospel chapter 7. The planet's prophecy, Matthew 24, verse 27. And the believer's prophecy, John 14. The hypocrite's prophecy in Matthew 7. And the prophecy for those who want to become Christians, John's Gospel, chapter 1 and verse 12.

Lord, for the years your love has kept and guided, urged and inspired us, cheered us on our way, sought us and saved us, pardoned and provided, Lord of the years, we bring our thanks today. Lord, for that word, the word of life which fires us, speaks to our hearts and sets our souls ablaze, teaches and trains, rebukes us and inspires us, Lord of the word, receive your people's praise. Lord, for our land in this our generation, spirits oppressed by pleasure, wealth and care, for young and old, for this and every nation, Lord of our land, be pleased to hear our prayer. Lord, for our world, when we disown and doubt him, loveless in strength and comfortless in pain, hungry and helpless, lost indeed without him, Lord of the world, we pray that Christ may reign. Lord, for ourselves, in living power remake us, self on the cross and Christ upon the throne, past put behind us, for the future take us, Lord of our lives, to live for Christ alone.

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Thank you. Thank you so much. I've been accused, among other things, of doing most of my writing for you ladies. But I did write a song special for you guys. Don't go away feeling slighted.

This is John Morrison presenting this gospel broadcast, and over the next few minutes we will be having a little look at God's holy and precious word. And beginning our gospel broadcast, we have a lovely track indeed, I'll Fly Away.

John's Gospel, chapter 13 and verse 13, the thought, Lord and Master. He says, "You call me teacher and Lord, and you say well, for so I am." I wonder if you've ever thought about the incredible number of messages that are raining down on you every day. Television ads, emails, phone calls, magazines, junk mail, videos, billboards, conversations. The list is almost endless. How many of those shape the thinking? How many of them subtly convince that the road to happiness is really paved with possessions or beauty or money or fame or any of 100 other things? How many of them persuade that the most important thing in life is financial success or the esteem of others? It's hard to resist or the esteem of others. It's hard to resist the impact of so many messages. But God

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And in the meantime, we conclude our gospel broadcast with a lovely piece of music.

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You're

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column. When he passed old Livervaddy, he could hear a confiture. Was only then he asked himself, sure, what's the whole thing worth? 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

Good evening and indeed welcome along to the programme. Just gone a minute past 10, it's Friday the 14th of August. 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Thank you to Jerry Byrne and the rest of the team there.

coming up on the programme tonight, we've got our usual selection of Irish country music, some showband memories, American country classics, and a few golden oldies, your favourites from yesteryear. A good mix, and to get us off to a good start, back in time with Laurie Cunningham.

song, That's a Sad Affair. First request, Annette Bigger, who's listening to the program in Yorkshire. Hello to you, Ian. Nice to have your company. I'm just back, actually, from Yorkshire today. For Ian, some Daniel O'Donnell.

especially for Ian Bigger in Yorkshire. Daniel O'Donnell, a song which was made famous, of course, by Gentleman Jim Reeves, and it's called Not Until the Next Time. The Wee Man from Strabane, it's Hugo.

My old friend Patrick McLaughlin, sadly no longer with us, and the Rose of San Antone played especially in the programme tonight to say hello to Teresa Hurden, listening in Leamy Bryan, all the way in County Waterford. From Buncrana, this is Martin Cuff. These

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1: Morrissey and Daniels, and enjoy yourself. It's later than you think. Hello and a very good evening to Mairead Power. Mairead's tuned to the programme. What about this one? Little Arrows.

recorded live many moons ago. Brendan O'Brien and the Dixies and the song Little Arrows. We played it especially in the programme to say hello to our good friend Mairead Power. Off to Armagh, John Glenn.

John Hanratty, better known to you and I as John Glenn, his version of Golden Dreams. We're going to Dunfanaghy as we say hello to Moses Alcorn.

especially for Moses Alcorn and Dunfanaghan. That's the man from Aglish in County Waterford, Paddy O'Brien, and he has some doll looking for Paddy to knock at his window tonight, love. I hope she's in the ground floor. Paddy could do himself an injury.

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Requests and dedications on the program. Once again, a reminder of our telephone number. It's 00447493848064. Request taken on Friday the 14th. So it's just tonight we can take the request, because if you're listening to the program any other time apart from Friday the 14th, it's pre-recorded. Okay? So once again, 00447493848064.

Good lively stuff from the Irish Rovers. What shall we do with the drunken sailor? Airline in the morning. I'll tell you what, they weren't very nice to him, that's for sure. Poor critter, I'm hungover as well.

That's Buck Owens and the song called My Tijuana Lady. Hello to the long-legged woman dressed in black. This song's for you. The Breakaway Band.

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So hello to you.

From Ballyhonnison, County Mayo, the late Kevin Prendergast and the song The Little Town of Bridgend in County Donegal. Dim the lights and pour the wine. This is Mel McDaniel.

Back in time, Colm and the Sundowners, and you're still the only one I'll ever love. Who wants to go to Portrush? Come on, we'll go with John Watt, the singing farmer.

John Watt, Ireland's singing farmer, one of our former presenters here on Radio North, and a very popular one he was as well. The song is called The Little Seaside Town of Portrush. Val Dunigan.

John Hogan, and I Still Got a Crush on You, played especially for Kenny Wright in Coleraine. Good evening to you, Kenny. Here's the Bald O'Donoghue, and to sing it a good lively version from the Music Box Band.

the Music Box Band and the song The Bald O'Donoghue. 2 minutes past 11, Radio North on a Friday night. Here's Ethie Neal.

Local talent from Carndonagh, Albert Cunningham, and it all depends on who will buy the wine. Let's do the slosh with Declan.

Declan Erney, the wee man from Drumlish. And a medley of numbers which he calls the Dwayne Eddy Slosh. Who's going to dance with Sally Ann? That's the question. Robert Mazzell and his Country Kings.

And this bed of roses. Hi, Stephen. Enjoying the music in the programme from Patricia and Linda. Hello to Patricia and Linda, the McColgans. We'll play this one from a girl called Stacey Breen, the queen of country music.

two in a row. First of all, Stacey Breen with the Queen of Country Music. We followed up with the Queen of Country Music herself, Philomena Bagley, the Blanket on the Ground. And played especially in the program to say hello to Patricia and Linda McColgan.

Jerry Ronald and a song which was a big hit for Tom T. Hall called 100 Children. Hello and a very good night to William and Newton Stewart. This is Johnny Loughrie.

0: The late Johnny Lowry and a lovely version of Why Me Lord plays especially in the programme tonight to say hello to our good friend William in Newton Stewart. Here's an old one from Walter Brennan.
1: How old was I when I first seen old Rivers? 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Well, that old fella did a heap of work. Spent his whole life walking plowed ground. He had a one-room shack not far from us, and, well, we was about as poor as him. 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He used to plow them rows straight and deep, and I'd come along there behind, busting up clods with my own bare feet. Old Rivers was a friend of mine. The sun would get high and that mule would work, and old Rivers would finally say, whoa.

0: sitting here now in this new plowed earth, trying to find me a little shade. With the sun beating down across the fields, I see that mule, old Rivers, and me. Now, one of these days, I'm gonna climb that mountain, walk up there among them clouds, where the cotton's high and the corn's a-growing, and there ain't no fields to plow. With the sun beating down across the fields, I see that mule, old Rivers, and me.
1: Way back in time, Walter Brennan and a lovely song which was recorded in these shores by Gene Stewart. It's called Old Rivers.

Sadly song, Barry Doyle, and it's called The Long Black Limousine. Let's cheer ourselves up again after that. The Zambezi will have a wee dance. The Radio North Bossman will be out to this one with the brush shaft. He's as daft as it.

Lee Moons and the song called Step It Out, Mary, My Fine Daughter. Here's the last song ever recorded by Big Tom.

That's Big Tom and the song called The Pleasure Has Been Mine. That's all we got time for on our programme tonight. My thanks to those who sent in the requests and dedications. This programme will be repeated again at its normal time, Saturday evening between 10 o'clock and 12 midnight. It will also be broadcast then on irishradio.org. And Irish Radio give you a few choices to listen during the week then as well to the programme. They provide repeats to you. If you enjoyed the music on the programme tonight, well, hopefully you'll join us again next week at the usual time between 10 and 12 on a Saturday night. And if you didn't enjoy the music on the programme tonight, well, maybe you'll join us again next week between the hours of 10 o'clock and 12. I might do better. Up next on Radio North is John Morrison with a gospel broadcast. John with you for about 10 minutes or so. And then the Radio North jukebox with great music right through the night. Until next week, goodbye, God bless. On behalf of the management and staff at the station, we wish you all a very good night. Good night.

below. When he passed old everybody, he could hear a country tune. 'Twas only then he asked himself, sure, what's the whole thing worth? 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

0: Psalm 103 and verse 13 and 14. As a father has compassion on his children, so the Lord has compassion on those who fear him, for he knows how we are formed. Hope for the hopeless. Discouragement, hopelessness, and despair. So many situations in this fallen world can make people feel this way. Troubles and struggles can wear people down physically, emotionally, mentally, and even erode their faith. But God, our loving Heavenly Father, understands the feelings in times like these, and he wants to encourage you. After all, his Son, the Lord Jesus Christ, went through the same experiences as we do, although without sinning. People are never alone when they know Christ. You can trust him to lead you and point out the way out of your dilemma. Life sometimes takes people through hard places, but even in the midst of them, God is there, and nothing can happen to people that is beyond the ability of God's help. The Bible says you can rejoice in your sufferings because you know that suffering produces perseverance and character and hope. Being joyful may seem hard to you right now, but put your hope in Christ and thank him that he will never abandon you.
1: Travelling on the sea of life, we're homeward bound. Drifting wrecks and struggling souls are all around. But we do not fear the voyage, for we know that the Saviour steers us as we onward go. Jesus guides our storm-tossed bark across the seas. He will bring us safely to the port of peace. He's the pilot. He is standing at the helm, and no angry winds or waves can overwhelm. Come on board the gospel vessel. Do not stay, and we will help you as we journey on our way. Soon to the harbour at our Father's blessed abode, we will worship in the city of our God.
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Now there was two butterflies casting their eyes, both in the same direction. You'd never guess that one little yes could start a butterfly collection.

with no cares. Pretty soon you got a room full of rabbits. Parakeets in between tweets sometimes get too quiet. Uh-oh, but have no fear, cause soon you'll hear a parakeet's riot. Just try it. A multiplication, that's the name of the game. In every generation, you know to play the same. Yeah, it's multiplication.